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3: If you're with us on live stream, welcome. This is Restoration Church International. It's good to have you. We're in, I believe, the third part of our series on speaking in tongues. What's the importance of it? What is it? Why do we do it? Amen. But before we get started, we're going to do our announcements for tonight. And so this Sunday, look at your neighbor and say, this Sunday, this Sunday, hallelujah, is homecoming. And so we're going to be having a potluck lunch after the second service. My husband and I actually did a little research, and we found out that potluck came about like in the 1700s, and it was just you were lucky if somebody brought a pot. And so the pot had food in it, and so they were called it potluck. And so bring pots with food in them. Amen? Something that you like that you want to share, maybe something that's really festive. So we ask that everyone bring that dish to share, and homecoming is a great opportunity to invite someone to join you for service and fellowship afterwards. It'll be after the second service. So there'll be no fellowship between first and second service like we usually do in lieu of our dinner. Our hearts break for those who don't have food this season, so we want to help you, each one of you here tonight, to feed the people that you know. And we are gathering those supplies now for Thanksgiving baskets. And to find out what you can do to help or request a basket, visit the events page at restorationchurchintl.org. All right, lifeboats are meeting up again this Sunday. I know in the fall I love it when we go to each other's house for lifeboats. It's always so cozy. So we're doing that at 6 p.m. on Sunday evening. They help keep us connected. They help keep us anchored in the Word. And this is where we come together in small groups to study the Bible if you've never been there and enjoy one another's company. If it interests you, let us know and we'll help you find a group. I think probably everybody here tonight's been in one. Going to Heritage Point is how we show appreciation to the elderly and let them know just how much we care and spend time with them as a way of ministering to them. It's a good place to get started in ministry. And so there's a group of us that go on the fourth Sundays of the month, so that happens to be this coming Sunday as well at 2:30 p.m. And if you'd like to join us, we'd love to see you there. If you like to sing, usually we have someone there that plays piano, someone that plays the guitar, and they love it when people sing. They just start coming out of the woodwork when people sing. So even if you just sing, just come. The youth will be having their first Friday fun night on November 2nd. First Friday is a great place for the kids to come and have some fun and build healthy relationships in a safe environment. I like to say that. If you or your child know a teen who could benefit from this, please consider bringing them. And then finally, Boxes with a Purpose is a Christmas gifting program that is changing the lives of children in foster care. You'll be able to drop off your boxes and donations right here at the church and the church office as well. And if you would like to make a box for a child, find out on the events page just how to do that at restorationchurchintl.org. All right? Hallelujah. Guess what time it is? Offering time. Hallelujah. And this is a time where we enter into our covenant with God in a financial way, and that if we are faithful in giving him the 10% that he asked, he protects, and I'd like to say he multiplies the 90%. I don't know how he does it. I just know he does it. And so if you're running out of money before you're running out of month, I want to challenge you to start tithing. And you go, Pastor Rena, I just could never do that. You could never do it if you don't try. That's exactly right. So you just try and see what God will do. Because he says in his word, try me in this. So you're not trying for me. You're not even trying for you. You're trying as a challenge to the Lord. If you try me in this, he says, I will open the windows of heaven. I will pour out a blessing, amen, that you're not able to contain. And so I get excited about it because I know it works. It's kind of like healing. I've experienced, so I believe in it. And you're not going to talk me out of it. I believe in tithing. because I do it and I know it works. And so it's easy for me to share it with you, because when something works and it works well, you want to share it with your friends. Amen. So let's bow our heads and pray. Father, I just thank you and praise you and worship you that your word is always true. It's always true. It never comes back void. It works every time we work it. The only time it doesn't work is when we don't work it. So, Lord, I thank you that we work the word tonight. We work the word the way you told us to work it. And, Lord, we know it'll work. In Jesus' name, amen and amen. You can come bring your tithes and offerings, and then get ready to find out about the seven sins of the tongue. I told you last week we would go over the seven sins of the tongue. I'm praying that we get through them all, because afterwards I would like to go and talk to you about, euphemisms, I believe it's called. Yes, euphemisms. And that will be next Wednesday night. I'm sure we won't get there tonight, but gee whiz, if you ever say that, do you ever wonder what it means? So that'll be next week. Things like, oh my gosh, or oh my golly. Where do those things come from, and what do they mean, and are they acceptable? Especially if we have children, I think we need to think about what we're saying, because children think about words. All right, sound good? All right, you can open up your Bibles to Exodus 20, verse 7. I know Bree's got it up there and ready for me. Thank you, Bree. Let's give her a big hand. She's so faithful. No matter what day it is, man, she's on it. The seven sins of the tongue. The sins of the tongue are numerous. I'm only going to touch a few of them, but these are the ones that are most common. Swearing. I know no one in here has ever said a swear word, but this is for all the people that are watching by live stream, because I know they must swear, right? So God warned the people of Israel in Exodus 20, verse 7. He says, you shall not take the Lord's name, or the Lord your God, in vain, for the Lord will not hold him guiltless who takes his name in vain. All right, so there's a pretty big scripture right there that says we don't take the Lord's name in vain. So anytime we put God or Jesus or Holy Spirit in the contents of a swear word, then we're not going to be innocent any longer. God's displeasure with cursing was made plain by his instructions given to Moses in Leviticus 24:14. And Leviticus 26:16. Let's look at 24:14 first. It says, take outside the camp him who is cursed. Ooh, that is not good. When they're taking you outside the camp, it cannot be good. It's like leprosy. They took them outside the camp when they had something that was contagious. Look at your neighbor and say, I guess swearing could be a little contagious. Yes, it says, take outside the camp him who is cursed, and let all who heard him lay their hands on his head, and let all the congregation stone him. We'd have some pretty battered and bruised people in the house of God lately if we would be doing this practice. Aren't you glad that Jesus came? Amen? Hallelujah. If you don't like Leviticus, then thank God Jesus came. Amen? Hallelujah. It's a bloody book if you've not read it much. Leviticus 26:16. And whosoever

think they thought they were pretty tough. But literally, it's not a mark of toughness, it's a mark of weakness. Those who profane God's name indicate their mental poverty and their lack of self-control. In other words, I'm so mentally impoverished, I can't think of something better to say, so I lower myself to say something the world would say. All right, so I'm literally showing how impoverished I am mentally because I'm not able to find verbiage that would do better. And then the other thing is I'm lacking self-control. Now, if you lack self-control, if you have a problem swearing, you probably have a problem spending, or you probably have an eating problem, because all those problems of too much, not enough, or out of control are really put back into the spirit of lust or gluttony. All right? General George Washington, I'm bringing history back to the church, y'all. General George Washington felt that God's favor would not be on his troops if swearing was practiced. And so I personally could not be any more impressed by what he wrote in his journal. And this is from it's called his orderly book. And it was August 3rd, 1776. All right, we know what happened that year. He said, "I'm sorry to be informed that the foolish, wicked practice of profane swearing, a vice heretofore little known in the American army." Boy, have we fallen far. Little known in the American army at this time, is growing into fashion. I hope that the officers, talk about leadership, I hope that the officers will by example and influence endeavor to check it, and that both they and their men will reflect upon it, that we have little hope of blessing from heaven on our arms if we insult him by our impiety and folly. Added to this is a vice so mean and so low that every man of sense and character detests and despises it." Now that's what he wrote in his book of orders for the army. Can you imagine? 1776. We have fallen far in this country. "Swearing, therefore, is neither sensible nor worthwhile. The person who swears does these few things." So think about this. The person who swears lays aside his own character, inflicts pain on those closest to him. Sometimes we want to hurt somebody so bad, and we know we can't hit them, so we just hit them with words. It violates scripture. So it lays aside a person's character, inflicts pains on the people close to them, it violates scripture, and this is the big one, it loses their soul. And we're going to see this in scripture. I'm not making this stuff up, guys. In every life, there are hours of crisis where there is a need to call upon God for help and strength. In Proverbs 18:10, it says, "The name of the Lord is a strong tower, the righteous run to it, and they are safe." So if you profane the tower, there's no place for you to run and to be safe. Amen? However, a person who has cursed and profaned the name of the Lord will find it difficult to ask for his help. There's a little track I found that's called 10 Reasons Why I Swear. All right? And it shows the foolishness of the habit of why people swear. Here are the reasons. It pleases my mother so much. Number two, it's a fine mark of manliness. It proves I have self-control. It indicates how clearly my mind operates. It makes my conversation so pleasing to everybody. It leaves no doubt in anyone's mind that I'm of good breeding. It impresses people that I have more than an ordinary education. And it's an unmistakable sign of culture and refinement. And last two, it makes a very desirable personality among women and children in a respectable society. And finally, number 10, it's my way of honoring God who said, "You shall not take the Lord your God's name in vain." So that's the 10 reasons why I swear. Can everybody say, "Not my reasons"? All right? All right, so listen to what God says about the tongue, James 3, 9 through 12. "With it we bless our God and Father, and with it we curse men who've been made in the similitude of God." See, I would never swear to God or to Jesus or to the Holy Spirit
But yet each and every one

0: of you are made in his likeness when he created you. So before we let a word like that come out of our mouth, we need to look at the person and realize, hey, this is what God looks like. God lives in this person. Or God should live in this person if he doesn't. And I'm just probably ruining an opportunity to get God to move in there. True? Listen to what God says in another thing in verse 10. Out of the same mouth proceeds blessing and cursing. My brethren, these things ought not to be so. I thought about if when I opened the refrigerator, something horrible jumped out, I don't know that I'd want to open the refrigerator again. How about your washing machine? How about your bedroom door? I mean, you get used to things being safe. Can I tell you, people get used to the words coming out of your mouth being safe. And when something other than a safe word comes out, it makes them a little nervous to be around you because they're not sure what's going to come out the next time they're around you. Isn't it true? Verse 11, does a spring send forth fresh water and bitter from the same opening? Can a fig tree, my brethren, bear olives or a grapevine bear figs? Thus no spring yields both salt water and fresh water. So in other words, if I'm using my mouth to do things contrary to the Spirit of God, I have to really consider what's in my wellspring, what's in my heart, what's in the depths of my soul that's so embittering that that's what comes out. Because I may need a bath on the inside with the washing of the watering of the word to wash those things up out of me before they take root and stay there a long time. Do you ever notice when you get something on you, you want to wash the stain out right away? You don't want it to get set. When we curse, the quickest thing that we, you know, have the opportunity of doing is saying, God, I'm sorry, I shouldn't have said that. Or to the other person, I'm sorry, I shouldn't have said that. In other words, take ownership of it and get rid of it immediately. Amen? All right, how mysterious it would be if fresh water and salt water, or even iron water for that matter, was in a stream. Again, you wouldn't be trusting it to drink out of. You wouldn't trust it to wash your clothes out of. You wouldn't trust water. How much more would you not trust people? It is as puzzling for blessing and cursing to come from the same mouth. How strange for the tongue to speak praise one moment and spew poisonous words of profanity the next. So that's swearing. So right now, let's just say, Father, in the name of your Son, help me to cleanse myself of profanity. I no longer want to yield my tongue to swearing. Help me to speak in tongues instead. Amen. That is so much more edifying. And remember, it is a detour. Speaking in tongues is a way of detouring ourselves out of traps of the devil. So why wouldn't we use it? Amen? The second thing is gossiping and talebearing. And these are big ones. God's law stated in Leviticus 19:16. No wonder I hated the book of Leviticus as a new believer. You shall not go about as a talebearer among your people. The gossiper, and you can remember this, is a reputation assassin. A gossiper is a reputation assassin. Jean Blewett wrote this poem: the man who with the breath lent him by heaven, speak words that soil the whiteness of a life, is but a murderer, for death is given as surely as the tongue as by a knife. So when we gossip, we're assassinating another person's character. An unknown poet I found has pointed out that one's thoughts should pass three gates of gold before they're spoken. And this is how the poem goes. If you are tempted to reveal a tale to you someone has told, another make it pass before you speak three gates of gold. These narrow gates, first, is it true? then is it needful in your mind? Give truthful answer, and the next is last and is the narrowest. Is it kind? And if to reach your lips at last it passes through these gates three, then you may tell the tale, not fear what the result of your speech may be. I thought, boy, is that not a nice little tongue twister to teach our children. All right? So, is it true? No one has the right to relate any story about another person unless it's absolutely certain that it is true. Tongues cannot be misquoted. Amen? If someone tells you something, rather than say something back, just, well, let's just pray right now. Right? And do you know, literally, I've been practicing doing this. I forget what that ugly thing was that person told me. It literally washes your consciousness of it. And I don't know about you, but I don't want to remember all the dirty things about people. Let's just deal with it. Let's just pray about it. Let's just move on. Jesus, or God, doesn't even want to remember everything. He says he puts it in the lake of forgetfulness, right? I won't be like God, all right? So the Lord commanded in Exodus 20:16, you shall not bear false witness against your neighbor. David said in Psalm 15:1, who may abide in your tabernacle? Who may dwell on your holy hill? And two verses later, he gives the answer. He who walks uprightly, works righteousness, and speaks the truth in his heart. See, when someone opens their mouth, you can tell what's in their heart. Many will pass on a story about another person without taking time to verify the accuracy of it. And no one should say anything about others that they would not be willing to write it out, sign it, and mail it to the person. Most people have the tendency to add a little story before they pass it on to someone. Someone once said, I like the parrot. It's the only creature gifted to repeat just what it hears without trying to make a good story out of it. That's pretty good, isn't it? I wish I could find a picture at the end of my emails of a little parrot. And somebody would say, well, Pastor Rena, why do you put a parrot at the end of your, you know, like your signature on your Gmail or your AOL mail? Because you only repeat exactly what you heard. Exactly. Amen. The rumor was spread when a certain minister's wife was attending a public meeting that her husband went there in a rage, violently dragged her from the hall, and compelled her to go home. The minister who was in town allowed the lie to circulate for a time. Then one Sunday morning, he made the statement to his congregation. In the first place, I never attempted to influence my wife in her choice of meetings. In the second place, my wife did not attend the meetings that are circulating. And in the third place, I did not attend the meeting myself. And fourthly, I'm not even married. That just goes to show you how things that get spread gain strength. The next thing, is it kind? Everything that's true may not be kind. I remember my kids were growing up, and they'd say something, and I'd say, well, that's not very kind. They said, well, it's true. I've even heard adults say, well, it's true. Well, just because it's true doesn't mean we need to repeat it. Amen? That's why we need to speak in tongues. The more we speak in tongues, the more we have control over what comes out of our mouth. I don't know about you, but speak in tongues if you're swearing. Speak in tongues if you're gossiping. Speak in tongues if you're lying. Speak in tongues if you're not saying things that are kind. Literally, put a timer on. Every time you get in the car, speak in tongues. When you get in the shower, speak in tongues. You know, when you're, you know, doing something that is a mindless thing, speak in tongues. So the next point then, is it needful? All right. One's remarks about others should serve a purpose. One's remarks about others should serve a purpose. If it doesn't serve a purpose, we don't need to say it. Because if it doesn't serve a purpose, it's an idle word. Because it's not going anywhere. It's not causing them to go anywhere. So even some things about others which are true are better left unsaid. The Bible says in Proverbs 11:13, a talebearer reveals secrets, but he who is a faithful spirit, I love that, a faithful spirit. It goes back to who we are, because we're body, soul, and spirit. Who has a faithful spirit conceals a matter. All right? The Bible also says in Proverbs 17:9, he who covers a transgression seeks love, but he who repeats a matter separates friends. Who's the biggest friend? Jesus. He's the friend that sticks closer than a brother. And when we start spewing things that aren't needful, a lot of times we even separate a person from the body of Christ. Isn't it true? How many people have left churches because of rumors or lies or slander or gossip? Just as picking a flower, a petal at a time, destroys its beauty, so the morbid dissection of another's character by whispering and gossip can shatter his reputation and destroy his happiness. One petal at a time, one lie at a time, one gossip at a time. Here's a good suggestion to follow. If your lips would keep from slips, five things observe with care, of whom you speak, to whom you speak, and how and when and where. Let me say that again. If your lips would keep from slips, five things observe with care, of whom you speak, to whom you speak, and how and when and where. It's another great lesson to teach children. Amen? A teenager went to an elderly man for advice. He had been guilty of spreading a tale about another and had now discovered the tale was untrue. He wanted to know what he could do to repair the damage. The elderly man gave him these instructions. First, he was to lay a fluffy chicken feather at the door of each house in his little community, and then he was to return to the elderly man for further instruction. He laid the feather in front of all the houses that he had talked nasty about and went back to the elderly man. The elderly man said, "Now go and retrieve each feather." The boy objected. He said that by now the wind would have blown those feathers in every direction. It would be impossible to recover them. The old man nodded in agreement and said, "So it is with your words, my son. Like the feathers which the wind scatters, they have blown in many directions, and you will never retrieve them." Isn't that good? The next one is criticism. So we looked at swearing. We looked up lying and gossiping, or tale-bearing and gossiping. This one is criticism. I think the church does this the best, all right? A lecturer once held up before an audience a large white handkerchief marred by one dirty spot. "What do you see?" he asked. "A blot," was the unanimous reply. Practically no one noticed the white background. How like human nature. Most are quick to see the faults in others, but overlook the good qualities. They did everything right, but the one thing. The wife did everything right, and the husband comes home and sees the one thing. The husband did everything right, to the basement, to the garage, to whatever, and the wife sees the one thing. All right? So, Jesus warned us, "Judge not, lest you be judged." Now, I don't know anybody that judges when they're going, right? But it's washing us clean of that judgmental, critical spirit. Matthew 7:1, "Judge not, lest you be judged." The Lord was not condemning the proper kind of judgment, for he said in John 7:24, "Do not judge according to appearance, but judge with righteous judgment." See, Jesus was prohibiting fault-finding and criticism where there's no law or no basis for it. One lady criticized her neighbor for hanging out her dirty clothes on the clothesline, only to find out that the streaks were not on her neighbor's wash at all, but they were on her windows. See, so often what I see in you is a reflection, really, of my house. See, if my house is the temple of the Holy Spirit and I'm cleansing it daily, being in God's presence, speaking God's language, then you know what? I'm washing myself with the watering of the word. So my windows are clear and clean. And to the pure, all things are pure. All right? Someone has penned these lines. I like this. One great truth in life I've found while journeying to the West. The only folks we really wound are those we love the best. We flatter those we scarcely know. We please the fleeting guest and deal full many a thoughtless blow to those we love the best. Now, I don't know about you, but I've personally said the most hurtful, harmful things to the people I love the most. In a moment of anger, in a moment of rage, in a moment of being hurt. Because most women, when you hurt them bad enough, they get angry. Same way with men. All right? James 4, 11 and 12 says, "Do not speak evil of one another, brethren. He who speaks evil of his brother and judges his brother speaks evil of the law and judges the law. But if you judge the law, you are not a doer of the law, but a judge." And we all know this. There's only one lawgiver. Who is it? That's exactly right. Who's able to save and destroy. And so we're not to judge one another. Amen? So here's another sin of the tongue. Are you ready? This is the fourth one. Contentious words. Contentious words. Contention is sometimes unavoidable, but it usually can be averted by proper control of the tongue. Proverbs 15:1, a soft answer turns away wrath, but a harsh word stirs up anger.
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You know, in the name of Jesus, we have everything we need. And just as we've sung about him as Jehovah Jireh, our provider, he is Jehovah Rapha, the God that heals us. His name is more powerful than cancer, heart disease, or any disease you can name. Whatever your need, he's here to heal you. Let's confess him as our healer as we sing.

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So here is the good news, my friends. The good news. There is, therefore, now no condemnation, no punishment, no curse for all those who are in Christ Jesus. All your fears have been taken away. Instead, hope has been given. Because God, out of His great love, redeemed us on the cross. So now, my friends, no power of hell and no scheme of man

Psalm 119, 105. It says, "Your word is a lamp unto my feet and a light unto my path." We have God in us, and He is light, and therefore we are the light of the world. This song celebrates that light. We march in the light of God. Let's sing in Zulu.

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TAWH Palau begins another broadcast day. This is Hope Radio Transmitter Angel 3. Hope Radio originates from Morgantown, West Virginia, USA, broadcasting from the island of Palau via shortwave station T8WH, proclaiming the good news of our risen Savior, Jesus Christ. This is Angel 3, Hope Radio, Palau.

So here is the good news, my friends. The good news. There is, therefore, now no condemnation, no punishment, no curse for all those who are in Christ Jesus. All your fears have been taken away. Instead, hope has been given. Because God, out of His great love, redeemed us on the cross. So now, my friends, no power of hell and no scheme of man

0: We now take you to the Church of the Lord Jesus Christ of the Apostolic Faith, located at 440 West Penn Street in the city of Philadelphia, Pennsylvania, 19144. Bishop Shelton Rafa Kabash Luke is the Apostle Pastor and General Overseer. Prepare yourself for another biblical and inspiring message preached in its fullness by God's anointed.
1: Oh, and it shall come to pass,
2: Lord, give us thanks
1: in the last days, that the mountain of the Lord's house shall be established in the top of the mountain.

Once again, this is the Church of the Lord Jesus Christ of the Apostolic Faith, coming to you from our temporary resting place, 440 West Penn Street in the city of Philadelphia, Pennsylvania, 19144. And now we will have a selection from our apostolic choir, a song entitled, Since I Met Jesus.

You're welcome to attend the services of the Church of the Lord Jesus Christ of the Apostolic Faith here at 440 West Penn Street in Philadelphia, Pennsylvania, regardless of race, creed, color, and or place of national origin. Bishop Shelton Rafa Kabosh Luke is the apostle, he is the pastor, and he is also the general overseer. And now we take great honor and privilege to present unto you the world's foremost minister, Bible analyst, and authority on the divine inspired word of God, the next speaking voice will be that of the apostle in the land today, Bishop Shelton Rafa Kabosh.

0: And once again, to our readers and audience, we greet you in the name of Jesus Christ. And to the precious and mighty people of God, we proudly take this opportunity to one more time say unto you, peace be unto you and praise the Lord.
1: Peace be unto you and praise the Lord.
0: And truly, this is Bishop Shelton Ralph Kabashlu once again coming to you from the Church of the Lord Jesus Christ of the Apostolic Faith, that indeed human family to which we can say is often imitated, but this you must know, it never can be duplicated. And once again, we come to you with none other than the message of utmost importance, that being you save yourselves from this untoward generation, that indeed you would repent, be baptized, every one of you, in the name of Jesus Christ for the remission of your sins, and ye shall receive the gift of the Holy Ghost, speaking with other tongues as the Spirit of God gives you utterance. For we say unto you, neither is there salvation in any other, for there's none other name under heaven given among men whereby we must be saved, other than the name of Jesus Christ, our Lord. So as always, we come with the message remaining the same, none other than one Lord, one faith, one baptism. No beyond a shadow of a doubt, human family, that we all must stand before the judgment seat of the Almighty God. And when you're questioned by God for the gospel that you've heard, what will your answer be? But know that every way of a man seemeth right in his own eyes, but our Heavenly Father Jesus Christ, God Almighty himself, pondereth the hearts. So know there is a way that seemeth right unto a man, but there is an end, and the end thereof are the ways of death. So work out your own salvations with fear and trembling. The question remaining, sirs, what must I do to be saved? You must repent, be baptized, every one of you, in the name of Jesus Christ for the remission of your sins, and

other God other than he, that he and he alone is the true vine, and know that except you abide on the true vine that is in Christ Jesus, you can rest assured that eternal damnation shall be your portion. So as always, we'd like to make a dedication to the broadcast, and today we'd like to dedicate the broadcast to the following: to Brother Everton Jones of Philadelphia, Pennsylvania, for healing and God's blessings, as well as for all the precious people of God that are gathered here today, and you that can hear my voice over the airways of goodwill, that the Lord would continue to watch over you, keep you, preserve your strengths, give you a mind to continue, that you hold fast, be strong, be diligent, but above all and through it all, work out your own salvations, saving yourselves from this untoward generation. So we are here, and here simply to say, when we come to tell you, human family, that you must repent, be baptized, every one of you, in the name of Jesus Christ for the remission of your sins, that except a man be born of water and of the Spirit, he cannot enter into the kingdom of God. We come because we tell you the truth in Christ Jesus. But the only problem with the human family, to which always has been, for there's no new thing under the sun, so we speak to you according to the word of our Heavenly Father as always, and we say to you, and because I tell you the truth, ye believe me not. Why is it when we tell you one Lord, when we tell you one faith, when we tell you one baptism, that the human family does not believe? Now, undoubtedly, everyone feels that what they believe is the right thing and the right way to go. But one thing is for certain, there's only one Lord, there's only one faith, and there's only one baptism. And if anyone wants to know what is good and wants to know what is right, what is true, you shall know the truth, and the truth shall make you free. So when we come to tell you that you must be born of water and of the Spirit, and because I tell you the truth, the scripture states, ye believe me not. So today, let us consider the book of John, the 8th chapter. John, the 8th chapter, and we will read the 45th verse. John, the 8th chapter, reading the 45th verse. The word of the Lord states, and because I tell you the truth, ye believe me not. Believe on Christ Jesus, as the scripture hath said. If you want to know which way to go, oftentimes, so many times, man may say, well, I want to do right. I want to go right. I want to move right, and I want to be right. The only problem is, I'm just not sure which way should I go. Should I do this? Should I do that? Should I be about the other thing? What should and can I do? Well, if you really want to know what is right, then whatever man thinks is right, you know it's just the opposite. Because God's ways are not our ways, and God's thoughts are not our thoughts. So because we tell you the truth, ye believe me not. Now, not that the truth has ever been questioned, for we see in the 18th chapter of John, the 18th chapter, reading the 38th verse, consider the word of our Heavenly Father, the 18th chapter of John, reading the 38th verse, the word of the Lord tells us, Pilate saith unto him, what is truth? And when he had said this, he went out again unto the Jews, and saith unto them, I find in him no fault at all. Pilate saith unto him, what is truth? And when he had said this, he went out again unto the Jews, and saith unto them, I find in him no fault at all. So the human family wants to know what is truth. They want to know what is right, and they want to know

0: is good. But if you were to hear what was right, if you were to hear what is good, and if you were to hear what is the truth, human family, would you accept that? Would you accept it? Would you believe it? Pilate saith unto him, what is truth? Jesus Christ, our Lord, God Almighty himself, he answered, what is truth? So God, Jesus answered, what is truth? Well, we would really like to hear, and we really would like to know, what is truth? We know because you, Bishop Shelton Ralph of Kabash Lute, just said that Jesus answered that question. So what is the answer? Well, the word of the Lord states, Jesus saith unto him, I am the way, the truth, and the life. You want to know what is truth? You want to know what is right? It doesn't matter what man has to say. It doesn't matter what man will do. Man, he may make a little noise, but he's going to pass away. He's going to pass away. And the only thing about passing away in this life, and here again, there's no new thing under the sun, you may have been highly revered, but life goes on. And as time goes by, you tend to think about all of those that have passed away less and less. One says, well, I don't know about that. Well, consider one that you loved and you loved dearly. 5 years later, did you feel the exact same way that you did when they passed? 10 years later, did you feel and do you feel the exact same way? Time and chance happeneth to them all. But life indeed continues to go on. So you want to know what is right. You want to know what is truth. You want to know how to proceed. Jesus saith unto him, I am the way, the truth, and the life. Consider the 14th chapter of John. John, the 14th chapter, reading from the first through the ninth verses. 14th chapter of John, reading from the first through the ninth verses. The word of the Lord states, let not your heart be troubled. Ye believe in God, believe also in me. In my Father's house are many mansions. If it were not so, I would have told you. I go to prepare a place for you. And if I go and prepare a place for you, I will come again and receive you unto myself, that where I am, there ye may be also. And whither I go, ye know, and the way ye know. Thomas saith unto him, Lord, we know not whither thou goest, and how can we know the way? Jesus saith unto him, I am the way, the truth, and the life. No man cometh unto the Father but by me. If ye had known me, ye should have known my Father also. And from henceforth ye know him and have seen him. Philip saith unto him, Lord, shew us the Father, and it sufficeth us. Jesus saith unto him, have I been so long time with you, and yet hast thou not known me, Philip? He that hath seen me hath seen the Father. And how sayest thou then, shew us the Father? So Thomas, the fifth verse, Thomas saith unto him, Lord, we know not whither thou goest, and how can we know the way? We don't know where you're going, and how can we know the way? Sixth verse, Jesus saith unto him, I am the way, the truth, and the life. No man cometh unto the Father but by me. If ye had known me, ye should have known my Father also. And from henceforth ye know him and have seen him. Philip saith unto him, Lord, shew us the Father, and it sufficeth us. Jesus saith unto him, have I been so long time with you, and yet hast thou not known me, Philip? He that hath seen me hath seen the Father, and how sayest thou then, shew us the Father? So you want to fight on. You want to believe on Christ Jesus as the scripture hath said. And you've got to go with the proven plan. You're building, you're constructing something, and you have an idea of how it ought to be, but you don't know all the ramifications, all the things that are required, the necessary requirements, whatever codes may be. But here comes one with all the plans, all the necessary requirements, all the things that are necessary for you to do. You go with that. You go with that, and you're comfortable with that because you accept that the information that's being presented to you is right and correct. So what is right and what is correct? Many of men have tried many of ways, but there's only one way to be saved. The scripture states, and there shall be one fold and one shepherd. And there shall be one fold and one shepherd. One might say, well, why does it have to be like that? And why can it not be this way? I say to you, why not trust in the Lord with all thine heart and lean not unto thine own understandings? The Bible says, one Lord, one faith, one baptism, and there shall be one fold and one shepherd. 10th chapter of John, consider the book of John, the 10th chapter, reading from the 14th through the 16th verses. John, the 10th chapter, reading from the 14th through the 16th verses. The word of the Lord states, I am the good shepherd, and know my sheep, and am known of mine. As the Father knoweth me, even so know I the Father. And I lay down my life for the sheep. And other sheep I have, which are not of this fold. Them also I must bring, and they shall hear my voice, and there shall be one fold and one shepherd. As the Father knoweth me, even so know I the Father, and I lay down my life for the sheep. And other sheep I have, which are not of this fold, them also I must bring, and they shall hear my voice, and there shall be one fold and one shepherd. So there shall be one fold and one shepherd. So when it comes to salvation, how many ways can you enter into the kingdom of God? Oh, two ways. Well, no. Three ways. No, I think it's more than that. The scripture states one Lord, one faith, one baptism. How do we know that it's one Lord, that it's one faith, and that it's one baptism? Now, it's one thing to say it's one Lord, to say it's one faith, to say it's one baptism, but you're hoping that you are correct. You took a chance. You say, well, it's a 50-50 chance. Either it'll be right or it'll be wrong. Cannot be in between. But you took a chance hoping that indeed it was one Lord, one faith, one baptism. Just so happens that was a good choice. But he that believeth on Christ Jesus, as the scripture states, hath stated, tells us one Lord, tells us one faith, and tells us one baptism. Let us consider the book of Ephesians, the 4th chapter. Ephesians, the 4th chapter, reading from the 4th through the 6th verses. Ephesians, the 4th chapter, reading from the 4th through the 6th verses. The word of the Lord states, there is one body and one spirit, even as ye are called in one hope of your calling. One Lord, one faith, one baptism, one God and Father of all, who is above all and through all and in you all. One Lord, one faith, for we see in the fourth verse, there is one body and one spirit, even as ye are called in one hope of your calling. One Lord, one faith, one baptism, one God and Father of all, who is above all and through all and in you all. So you move according to what you know to be good and according to what you know to be right. And sometimes you see things, sometimes you hear things. And right away you may say, well, I saw this and this is not good, this is not right, this ought not to be, or I heard that and that wasn't good and that wasn't right and that ought not to have been the way it was. Well, the word of the Lord tells us, therefore judge nothing before the time until the Lord come. Therefore judge nothing before the time. Because just because something may necessarily look a certain way, may not necessarily be that certain way. And this is why the word of the Lord tells us to abstain from all appearances of evil. You don't even want it to appear that it's a bad thing. Abstain from all appearances of evil. Therefore, judge nothing before the time until the Lord come. 1 Corinthians 4th chapter. It's in the book of 1 Corinthians, the 4th chapter. And we'll read the 5th verse. 1 Corinthians 4th chapter, reading the 5th verse. The word of the Lord states, therefore judge nothing before the time until the Lord come, who both will bring to light the hidden things of darkness and will make manifest the counsels of the heart. And then shall every man have praise of God. One thing, precious people of God, even human family, you have to know that God will make manifest the counsels of the heart. If you mean well and you intended for it to go well, perhaps it did not turn out that way, but along the way, it's going to turn around because that was the spirit that you went into it, and that's the spirit that is going to turn out. So therefore, judge nothing before the time. I did see this. We saw them coming out of this place, and we saw them going in the other place. And perhaps you did. But they could have been going into the place for a good reason, and they could have been coming out of the place for a good reason. And it could have been that they went into the place because perhaps they were tempted, or they just went in. And after they went in and saw what was going on, they decided, said, you know what? I don't belong in here. I got to get out of here. And while you were, as my mother used to say, making your get, someone saw you. And so, oh my God, we saw them coming out of this place and we saw them going into the other place, but it may not be exactly what you think. So therefore, judge nothing before the time until the Lord come, who both will bring to light the hidden things of darkness and will make manifest the counsels of the hearts. And then shall every man have praise of God. One thing, you can fool man, but you cannot fool God. And whatever it is that's on the inside, it's going to come out. Perhaps today it didn't come out, but if you don't get rid of it, it's like a sore, that a scab that you had. You had the sore, and now a scab grew over it, but you keep picking at it. You keep picking at it, and you keep pulling at it, until one day it's going to be made manifest exactly what it is. But if you had let the scab heal, then perhaps you could have recovered yourselves out of the snare of the devil as you ought to have done. So therefore judge nothing before the time until the Lord come. So people say, well, they did this and they did that. And so now they ought to face the firing squad. They should, they should face the firing squad because they did this and because they did that. What do you think the judgment should be? Well, we've been considering, we feel that the judgment should be the harshest that it could be, that others will also know. Well, in some sense, that is true. But some you save with compassion, and some you save with fire. The scripture states, thou hypocrite, first cast out the beam out of thine own eye, and then shalt thou see clearly to cast out the mote out of thy brother's eye. See, all we know our brother did this, our brother did that. But first, cast out the beam that is in thine own eye, and then shalt thou see clearly, and then shalt thou see how? Clearly to cast out the mote out of thy brother's eye. Matthew 7th chapter. Consider the book of Matthew 7th chapter, reading from the first through the fifth verses. Matthew 7th chapter, reading from the first through the fifth verses. Judge not, that ye be not judged. For with what judgment ye judge, ye shall be judged. And with what measure ye meet, it shall be measured to you again. And why beholdest thou the mote that is in thy brother's eye, but considerest not the beam that is in thine own eye? Or how wilt thou say to thy brother, let me pull out the mote out of thine eye, and behold, a beam is in thine own eye? Thou hypocrite, first cast out the beam out of thine own eye, and then shalt thou see clearly to cast out the mote out of thy brother's eye. Because when it comes to what is good and it comes to what is right, precious people of God, ye are the temple of our Heavenly Father. And the sixth verse tells us, give not that which is holy unto the dogs, neither cast ye your pearls before swine, lest they trample them under their feet and turn again and rend you. So you fight the good fight and hold out to what you know to be good and what you know to be right. And says, well, he did this and he should pay. And it went the other way and we're not going to play. But consider, he that is without sin among you, let him first cast a stone at her. He that is without sin, if you are human family without sin, then you be the first to cast a stone at someone. To cast a stone at this one, cast a stone at that one, cast a stone at the others. He that is without sin among you, let him first cast a stone at her. Consider the eighth chapter of John. John, the eighth chapter, reading from the first through the 11th verses. John, the eighth chapter, reading from the first through the 11th verses. The word of the Lord states, Jesus went unto the Mount of Olives, and early in the morning he came again into the temple, and all the people came unto him, and he sat down and taught them. And the scribes and Pharisees brought unto him a woman taken in adultery. And when they had set her in the midst, they say unto him, Master, This woman was taken in adultery, in the very act. Now Moses in the law commanded us that such should be stoned. But what sayest thou? This they said, tempting him, that they might have to accuse him. But Jesus stooped down, and with his finger wrote on the ground, as though he heard them not. So when they continued asking him, he lifted up himself and said unto them, He that is without sin among you, let him first cast a stone at her. And again he stooped down and wrote on the ground. And they which heard it, being convicted by their own conscience, went out one by one, beginning at the eldest, even unto the last. And Jesus was left alone, and the woman standing in the midst. When Jesus had lifted up himself and saw none but the woman, he said unto her, Woman, where are those thine accusers? Hath no man condemned thee? She said, No man, Lord. And Jesus said unto her, Neither do I condemn thee. Go and sin no more. So all have sinned and come short of the glory of God. And look how man proceeds. The things that he wants to do, the things that he wants to believe, he's fervent about it, ready to prosecute, ready to cause harm if necessary. But he that is without sin among them, let them be the first to cast the stone, as the scripture states, at her. So when it comes down to what must be, what is right, you've got to fight the good fight of faith and proceed in a manner that is well-being for you, that will help you. The scripture states, For I perceive that thou art in the gall of bitterness and in the bond of iniquity. For I perceive. You know, sometimes you talk to people and say, wait a minute, what in the world? What's going on? See, I perceive something ain't right, brother. Something ain't right, sister. And they may tell you, just figuring this out. I perceive that thou art in the gall of bitterness and in the bond of iniquity. The 8th chapter of Acts. Let us consider the book of Acts, the 8th chapter, reading from the 21st through the 23rd verses. Acts, the 8th chapter, reading from the 21st through the 23rd verses. The scripture states, Thou hast neither part nor lot in this matter, for thy heart is not right in the sight of God. Repent therefore of this thy wickedness, and pray God, if perhaps the thought of thine heart may be forgiven thee. For I perceive that thou art in the gall of bitterness and in the bond of iniquity. Repent therefore of this thy wickedness, and pray God, if perhaps the thought of thine heart may be forgiven thee. For I perceive that thou art in the gall of bitterness and in the bond of iniquity. So what it comes down to is what you know to be good and what you know to be right. And one thing you know, wherever there's envying and strife, doesn't matter what it is, the scripture states there is confusion and every evil work. For where envying and strife is, there is confusion and every evil work. So you want to do what you know to be good, what you know to be right. Yea, and why even of yourselves judge ye not what is right? Does it not come to a point where you have to decide, well, yes, I have to do this. No, I cannot. I shall not, and I will not do that. Somewhere along the way, you've got to make your callings and make your election sure. Somewhere along the way, you've got to save yourselves from this untoward generation. Somewhere along the way, you've got to choose what you know to be right and what you know to be good. And where envying and strife is, there is confusion and every evil work. Man takes envying, he takes strife, and he feels that he's going to use it to his advantage, and that things will work according to the way man wants it to work. But God's ways are not our ways, and God's thoughts are not our thoughts. And where there is envying, and where there is strife, James, the third chapter, let us consider the book of James, the third chapter, and we'll read the 16th verse. James, the third chapter, reading the 16th verse, the word of the Lord states, "For where envying and strife is, there is confusion and every evil work." So this is why we hold on, because reading on, "But the wisdom that is from above is first pure, then peaceable, gentle, and easy to be entreated, full of mercy and good fruits, without partiality and without hypocrisy. And the fruit of righteousness is sown in peace of them that make peace." And the fruit of righteousness is sown in peace of them that make peace. So you want to fight on, you want to hold fast, and you want to be strong. The scripture states, "And the people asked him, saying, what shall we do then? What shall we do? How do we proceed? What must be done? How can I save myself? How can we save ourselves from this untoward generation?" The question was asked. How do we know the question was asked? Well, we consider the book of Luke, the third chapter. Luke, the third chapter, reading the 10th verse, the word of the Lord tells us, Luke, the third chapter, reading the 10th verse, "And the people asked him, saying, what shall we do then?" Men and brethren, what shall we do? Sirs, what must I do to be saved? Well, one thing is for certain, you have to believe on Christ Jesus, as the scripture hath said. When you consider, heaven and earth shall pass away, but the words of our God shall stand forever. Consider, man, he builds a city, he builds a town, and he builds a town, he builds a city near a glacier. And the glacier has always been there, but there's a thing called global warming. And slowly but surely, the glacier starts to melt. And lo and behold, the glacier gives way and wipes out a whole town. A whole town is wiped out because the glacier has given way. Because time and chance happens to them all. So you've got to work out your own salvation with fear and trembling and save yourselves from this untoward generation. And fortunately for the human family, there's only one way to be saved. We don't have to think about two things to do, three things to do. Water and spirit, it all comes together. One Lord, one faith, one baptism. "And because I tell you the truth, ye believe me not." Sirs, what must I do to be saved? You must repent, be baptized, every one of you, in the name of Jesus Christ for the remission of sins, and ye shall receive the gift of the Holy Ghost, speaking with other tongues as the Spirit of God gives you utterance, as in accordance with the book of Acts, the second chapter, reading from the 36th through the 38th verses. Acts, the second chapter, reading from the 36th through the 38th verses. Therefore, let all the house of Israel know assuredly that God hath made that same Jesus, whom ye have crucified, both Lord and Christ. Therefore, let all the house of Israel know assuredly, without a doubt, that there will be no doubt, that there will be no doubts, that God hath made that same Jesus, whom ye have crucified, both Lord and Christ. Now when they heard this, they were pricked in their heart, and said unto Peter and to the rest of the apostles, Men and brethren, what shall we do? And I say to you, and I submit to you, human family, that was the time to tell them to bow their heads and make the hour of decision. That was the time to tell them to accept Christ as their personal Savior. That was the time to tell them that the moment that they prayed the sinner's prayer, that they shall be saved. The 37th verse tells us of the second chapter of Acts. Now when they heard this, they were pricked in their heart and said unto Peter and to the rest of the apostles, Men and brethren, what shall we do? And what were they told to do? Well, Acts the second chapter, 38th verse, Then Peter said unto them, Repent and be baptized, every one of you, in the name of Jesus Christ, for the remission of sins, and ye shall receive the gift of the Holy Ghost. Men and brethren, what shall we do? You must repent, be baptized, every one of you, in the name of Jesus Christ, for the remission of sins, and ye shall receive the gift of the Holy Ghost. And John, the third chapter, bears this out. For John, the third chapter, in the fifth verse, tells us, Verily, verily, I say unto thee, except a man be born of water and of the Spirit, he cannot enter into the kingdom of God. So we know you must repent, be baptized, every one of you, in the name of Jesus Christ for the remission of sins, and ye shall receive the gift of the Holy Ghost. But what is this gift of the Holy Ghost that you shall receive? You're told that you must receive the gift of the Holy Ghost, but do you know what the gift of the Holy Ghost is? How would one know when the gift of the Holy Ghost has been bestowed upon them? Because you speak with other tongues as the Spirit of God gives you utterance. And how do we know this? Well, let us consider the book of Acts, the second chapter, reading from the first through the fourth verses. Acts, the second chapter, reading from the first through the fourth verses. And when the day of Pentecost was fully come, they were all with one accord in one place. And suddenly there came a sound from heaven as of a rushing mighty wind, and it filled all the house where they were sitting. And there appeared unto them cloven tongues like as a fire, and it sat upon each of them. And they were all filled with the Holy Ghost and began to speak with other tongues as the Spirit gave them utterance. So we see plainly what is the gift of the Holy Ghost. And they were all filled with the Holy Ghost and began to speak with other tongues as the Spirit gave them utterance. So you speak with other tongues, but you have nothing to do with that. You speak with other tongues, but you have no control over that, because the Spirit of the living God, the Spirit of Christ Jesus our Lord, which once the Holy Ghost shall come upon you, that you would receive power, that Spirit shall dwell within you. Acts the second chapter, fourth verse, third and fourth verses. And there appeared unto them cloven tongues, like as of fire, and it sat upon each of them. And they were all filled with the Holy Ghost and began to speak with other tongues as the Spirit gave them utterance. So this is what it's all about and what it all comes down to. So precious people of God, finally consider, if a house be divided against itself, that house cannot stand. People feel we're one part of the house can believe this, another part of the house can believe that, one part of the house can do one thing, and another part of the house can do yet another thing. But if a house be divided against itself, the truth of the matter is that house cannot stand. Because what's going to happen when trials come? What's going to happen when tribulations come? What's going to happen when you have to make a choice? And if it seems evil unto you to serve the Lord, choose ye this day whom ye will serve. So finally, Mark the third chapter, reading the 25th verse. Mark the third chapter, reading the 25th verse. The word of the Lord states, and if a house be divided against itself, that house cannot stand. So may the Lord bless you. May the Lord keep you. May the Lord preserve your strength. May the Lord make his countenance to shine upon you, give you hope, give you peace, give you the blessed assurance that there's none other than one Lord, one faith, one baptism, that you must repent and be baptized, every one of you, in the name of Jesus Christ for the remission of your sins, and ye shall receive the gift of the Holy Ghost, speaking with other tongues as the Spirit of God gives you utterance. Again, I say unto you, consider what I say. The Lord give you understanding in all things, but if our gospel be hid, it is hid to them that are lost. Work out your own salvations with fear and trembling. Fight the good fight of faith, saving yourselves from this untoward generation. And as always, I say unto you finally, am I therefore become your enemy? Because I tell you the truth. May the Lord bless you. May the Lord keep you. And peace be unto you.
1: 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Some of the titles are, Sirs, What Must I Do to Be Saved? 21 Burning Subjects, Are You False? The New Birth, and much more. 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Once again, Bishop Shelton Roffer's mailing address is Post Office Box 2797 in Bala Cynwyd, Bala, B-A-L-A, Cynwyd, C-Y-N-W-Y-D, Pennsylvania, 19004, in the United States of America. You can read about the Church of the Lord Jesus Christ of the Apostolic Faith, and you can also read sermons by Bishop Shelton Roffer Kabosh Luke on the World Wide Web by accessing the church at www.apostolic-faith.org. Once again, the website address is www.apostolic-faith.org. You can read about the current events and activities of the Church of the Lord Jesus Christ of the Apostolic Faith. 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Once again, the bishop's email address is apostle@apostolic.faith.org.
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3: 미국 웨스트 버지니아주 모건타운의 MFC 미니스트리에서 시작하여 조 페로시치 사도와 리나 페로시치 목사가 진행하는 주간 라디오 방송인 MFC 월드와이드에 오신 것을 환영합니다. 하나님의 말씀을 살펴보고 그 말씀이 오늘날 우리 삶에 어떻게 적용되는지 알아보는 시간을 지금 함께 하세요. 예수 그리스도를 믿고 신뢰함으로써 자유를 얻고 치유를 받고 축복을 받고 거듭날 수 있습니다. 이제 이번 MFC 월드와이드 에디션에 대한 MFC 미니스트리에 오늘의 메시지를 소개합니다.
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the battle that's been since the beginning of time. But before we do that, we're going to open up in prayer. So, Father, I thank you for today, Lord. I thank you for all that you're doing. I thank you for Hope Radio and for the ability to get your word out to the world, God. I thank you that it reaches the hard to reach places, God, that your word is alive and active and true, and that it touches the hearts of those who hear it, and that this message would reach those who need to hear this message, God. I thank you that you're just for your blessings. I thank you that you've chosen us for such a time as this. I thank you, God, that you are just all over this word today, God, that my words would be your words, Lord, that your words would be my words, Lord. In Jesus' name, I pray. So as we talk about humility and pride, I looked up how many times pride is actually mentioned in the Bible. And pride is mentioned 58 times in the Bible. Humility is mentioned approximately 80 times in the Bible, 60 in the Old Testament, 20 times in the New Testament. And the one thing that I know is that this battle has been ongoing since the beginning of time. The one thing about people that has always baffled me is how many people walk in pride, pride of themselves, pride groups that are very prideful. And I always wondered how people can feel superior one over the other. And this led me to the book of John, chapter 13. And it's about when Jesus washes his disciples' feet. And it starts out at verses 1 through 16. And it says, "It was just before the Passover festival. Jesus knew that the hour had come for him to leave this world and go to the Father. Having loved his own who were in the world, he loved them to the end. The evening meal was in progress, and the devil had already prompted Judas, the son of Simon Iscariot, to betray Jesus. Jesus knew that the Father had put all things under his power, and that he had come from God and was returning to God. So he got up from the meal, took off his outer clothing, and wrapped a towel around his waist. After that, he poured water into a basin and began to wash his disciples' feet, drying them with the towel that was wrapped around him. He came to Simon Peter, who said to him, 'Lord, are you going to wash my feet?' Jesus replied, 'You do not realize now what I am doing, but later you will understand.' 'No,' said Peter, 'you shall never wash my feet.' Jesus answered, 'Unless I wash you, you have no part with me.' Then, 'Lord,' Simon Peter replied, 'not just my feet, but my hands and my head as well.' Jesus answered, 'Those who have had a bath need only to wash their feet. Their whole body is clean. And you are clean, though not every one of you.' For he knew who was going to betray him, and that was why he said not everyone was clean. When he had finished washing their feet, he put on his clothes and returned to his place. 'Do you understand what I have done for you?' he asked them. 'You call me teacher and Lord, and rightly so, for that is what I am. Now that I, your Lord and teacher, have washed your feet, you also should wash one another's feet. For I have given you an example that you should do as I have done to you. Most assuredly, I say to you, a servant is not greater than his master, nor is he who is sent greater than he who sent him. If you know these things, blessed are you if you do them.'" So we are blessed when we serve others. In humility, the word says that we are blessed. Jesus here portrayed the ultimate example of humility in washing the feet of his disciples. Washing of the feet symbolically is the work of the lowliest of servant. And Jesus taught his followers about selfless love and humility. So when we look in scriptures, God says in the Old Testament in Genesis chapter 1, right from the beginning, that we are made in his image and likeness. It says, "Then God said, 'Let us make man in our image, after our likeness.'" Our being the Father, the Son, and the Holy Spirit. And in the New Testament, in James chapter 3, verse 9, it says, "With it we bless our Lord and Father, and with it we curse people who are made in the likeness of God." With it we bless our God and Father, and with it we curse men who have been made in the similitude of God. We are made just like God. We are made in his image and in his likeness. The Bible also says that all men are created equal. In Galatians chapter 3, verse 28,

0: It says, there is neither Jew nor Greek. There is neither slave nor free. There is no male and female, for you are all one in Christ Jesus. So then why is it that men and women, humanity, why is it that people often feel that as though one is better than the other? They have what the Bible calls a haughty spirit. What is in us that prompts us to feel that way? And I thought to myself, why is pride so much easier to walk in than humility? And the answer is it's a result of the fall. We live in a sin-filled, fallen world. The proof is in the Word. Isaiah chapter 14 says, in verses 12 through 14, he describes Lucifer as the morning star saying, I will ascend to heaven. I will raise my throne above the stars. I will make myself like the Most High. And this expresses his ambition to usurp God's position. In Ezekiel 28, verse 17, it states, your heart was filled with pride because of all your beauty. Your wisdom was corrupted by your love of splendor. See, this links Lucifer, Satan, with that his beauty and his wisdom corrupted him through pride. In 1 Timothy 3, chapter 3, verse 6, it says, it warns about making new believers leaders, saying, lest they be puffed up with pride, he fall into the same condemnation as the devil. This verse directly connects pride with the devil's condemnation. It means be careful with new believers if you make them leaders, that they don't get prideful because of this position of leadership. And even in Genesis chapter 3, verse 5, it says it refers to the temptation in the Garden of Eden where Satan promises Eve, you'll be just like God. This highlights how pride, the desire to be like God, was the source of humanity's first sin. So pride enters through the fall of Lucifer, who becomes Satan. He is the accuser of the brethren. Satan wanted to be like God. He wanted to be worshipped like God. He wanted to be praised and adored like God. And then this is what happened. In Jude chapter 1, verse 6, it says, and the angels who did not stay within their own position of authority, but left their proper dwelling, the dwelling where God gave them a position, and they wanted more than what God had given them. So what happens? He keeps them in eternal chains under the gloomy darkness until the judgment of the great day. So it insinuates that as these angels tried to raise themselves to a higher station than what God had allotted them, they were punished for their sin of pride and rebellion. In 2 Peter chapter 2, verse 4, it says, for if God did not spare the angels when they sinned, but cast them into hell and committed them to chains of gloomy darkness to be kept until judgment, what makes us think that it's going to be any different for us? As humanity, we struggle because of the fall. Paul says in Romans chapter 7, verse 15, for what I want to do, I do not do, but what I hate, I do. Our pride gets in our way. And you know, there's so many examples of pride in the Bible. You could say Judas was prideful in betraying Jesus. He thought he knew better. The Tower of Babel and Nimrod, thinking that they could build a tower high enough. And in Genesis, in the book of Genesis, Jezebel and King Ahab in the book of Kings, Ananias and Sapphira in the book of Acts. Proverbs 16, verse 18 says something I'm sure you've all heard before. Pride goes before destruction, and a haughty spirit before a fall. Because of this, really, human beings, we need the Word. We need to be washed in the Word and by the Word. And what happens when we get washed by something? Their dirt goes away, and we become clean. And that's what the Word does. It cleans us from the inside out. Our natural sin-filled nature and tendency is to rebel. It's to be sinful. It's to be prideful. It's hard to be humble and to serve unless we're washed and cleaned by the Word. It really means that we have to deny ourselves. We have to believe that there is a death to self that needs to happen. Too often we want to be served, we want to be praised, we want to be honored. But you know, Jesus paid the ultimate sacrifice in humility. He shows us what we need to do. He died a criminal's death without saying one word to defend himself. Are we willing to do that? We're made in his image and likeness. That means that we're supposed to do what Jesus did, which was carry our cross. We need to die to ourself. The Bible says that to live is Christ and to die is gain. Are we willing to wash the feet of others? Are we willing to throw out our own wants and our own needs and our own desires and throw our own flesh up onto the cross and do what God has called us to do. He doesn't say that it's going to be easy. He never promises that in his word. In the Bible, in Matthew chapter 23, verse 12, it does say, "And whoever exalts himself will be humbled, and he who humbles himself will be exalted." We have to not look back, not have our focus on that unholy trinity of me, myself, and I. How do we get our eyes off of ourselves? We get into the Word, and then the Word gets into us. We literally transform from the inside out. The outward change that you'll see is our words, our thoughts, our attitudes, and ultimately our actions will become other focused. We will become Christ-like. We will have the mind of Christ when we focus on the Word and we let the Word do what it's supposed to do. The Word is alive and it is active, and it will cut away the things that need to be cut away from our character. The Word says that pride comes before the fall, and when we humble ourselves, we will be exalted. As we take up our cross, we read the Word, we pray, we worship, we will decrease, as it says in John chapter 3, because he must increase and we have to decrease. If we spend time in the secret place with his Word, we pull ourselves away from the distractions of the day, social media, our phones, mindless television, and we focus on God and spend time with the Lord, he will speak to us through his Word. We have to die to ourselves to truly live in Christ. That's what it means to bathe ourselves in the Word and not bathe ourselves in the world. So we have to ask ourselves, are we ready to do that? Are we ready to put aside our wants and our needs and do what God has created us to do? He formed and fashioned us in the womb. He knew us before we were born. He gave us a specific purpose here on earth. Are we going and are we willing to do that? In Jesus' name, we pray that is true. Amen.
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3: Great faith begins with a full surrender of our life to Christ. Is he Lord over your eyes, what you watch? Is he Lord over your hands, what you touch? Is he Lord over your feet, where you go? If Jesus is my Lord, then I'm saying, Lord, whatever you say, that's what I'm doing. I'm obeying you. I don't care what it is. You're Lord. There's nothing you can ask me to do that I'm not going to do. We're talking about having great faith here.
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3: Welcome to Prayer School. We're studying from the book of Ephesians, chapter 6, verses 10 through 18. We're talking about battle prayer, being a spiritual warrior. This passage of scripture is talking to us about spiritual warfare. So obviously the reality is that we must become spiritual warriors. There are three things in the book of Ephesians that really prepare us for victorious spiritual warfare. The outcome is what really matters. In this passage of scripture, in Ephesians chapter 6, verse 10 through 18, we see a triple emphasis on the word stand. It says here, "Put on the whole armor of God, that you may be able to stand against the wiles of the devil." That's verse 11. Then down to verse 13, it says, "Therefore take up the whole armor of God, that you may be able to stand in the evil, or withstand rather, in the evil day, and having done all to stand. In verse 14, stand therefore, having girded your loins with truth, having put on the breastplate of righteousness, and so on. The word stand means to remain erect. So what he's saying is, don't let the devil take you down. You know, they say in the mixed martial arts world, which is so prominent today, with many people learning various forms of self-defense and martial arts, that most fights end up on the ground. And so Paul is saying here, in this spiritual warfare, after we have subjugated our enemy, made the devil obey us, put him in his proper position of defeat, that there will be a counterattack. Okay, Satan doesn't just quit. He'll try to figure another way to steal, kill, and destroy, because that's his total motivation, is to steal, kill, and to destroy. So the Bible tells us here that the good news is that we can stand, we can remain erect. In other words, Satan's not going to take us to the ground with his counterattack. We have the possibility, the potential here to remain erect always. We're standing after the battle. I like that. Praise the Lord. And there are three things in the book of Ephesians that you need to focus on and get a real grip on in your life. The first one is positional truth. The next one is the power of the Holy Spirit. And the third one is the pieces of the armor. And I've mentioned that before, but if you want to take a note, as you read through the book of Ephesians, which you really need to do to become a fully equipped spiritual warrior, you need to understand the book of Ephesians. First of all, it talks about our position in Christ. We must know who we are in Christ and where we stand in the finished work of Christ. Positional truth. The church has been real good about teaching behavioral truth. In the past, a lot of teaching from the law, from the Old Testament. And of course, we do still fulfill the law. We don't gain righteousness or right standing with God by keeping the law. We get right standing with God by faith. Christ becomes our righteousness. He completed the law. He met the requirements and demands of the law. Romans 10:4 says Christ is the end of the law for righteousness to all them that believe. That means he finished all that the law requires of a human being to be right with God. Christ did that. He lived a perfect, sinless life as a man, a human on earth, in which he was. He was fully God and fully man. So Christ put an end to the demands of the law for a person to be right with God. He did that for us. So when we accept Christ, his righteousness is set to our account. In other words, God treats us as though we lived that sinless life. God imputes his Christ's righteousness to you and I. He sets it to our account. And that's how we stand before God. Not because we've earned that right to stand there because we've kept all the law. Christ earned the right to be there. He kept all the law. And so by faith, we accept Christ's righteousness on our behalf. He did that for us. Praise the Lord. We accept his standing with God. We accept his right to be in heaven as our own. That's what it means to receive the gift of righteousness. Isn't that wonderful? Praise the Lord. So what about the law then? Does that mean we don't need to keep the law? No, the Bible tells us that in Romans chapter 8, there's therefore now no condemnation to them that are in Christ Jesus, who walk not after the flesh, but after the Spirit. For what the law could not do, and that it was weak through the flesh, God sending his own Son in the likeness of sin and for sinful flesh, condemned sin in the flesh, that the righteousness of the law might be fulfilled in us who walk not after the flesh, but after the Spirit. Romans chapter 1, or chapter 8, verses 1 through 3. No, the Ten Commandments are still the way God wants people to live, right? I mean, just because we don't have to keep the law to be right with God, Christ is our righteousness, doesn't mean we can go out and commit murder or covet our neighbor's goods or dishonor our parents or violate the Lord's day. You know, all of these things, or have idols in our life. No, because if we're born again, we have the Spirit of God in us, and the Spirit of God is the one who authored those laws. And the Spirit of God will enable us. See, we live by faith in the grace of God now. By God's grace is God's enablement in us to live the way God wants us to live. So now we can fulfill all the law. And all the law, the Bible said, is fulfilled in one word. Even in this, you shall love your neighbor as yourself. So if you actually walk in God's love, the Bible said the love of God is shed abroad in our heart by the Holy Spirit. In other words, it's our nature. You're made in God's image now. God is love, 1 John 4:7-8. God is love. And so you have the divine nature of God as a born-again Christian, and it is your nature to love. In fact, it's unnatural for a Christian not to love people the way God does. That's an area where we grow. Fruit of the Spirit is grown. Fruit of the Spirit doesn't just automatically appear, just like fruit on a tree doesn't automatically appear. The potential is there in the seed to produce that fruit, but fruit doesn't automatically appear. The fruit grows through nourishment as it's watered and fertilized, whatever. The fruit will grow. And in your life, that's the same way it works with the fruit of the Spirit, which all the fruit of the Spirit come from love. Love, joy, peace, long-suffering, gentleness, goodness, faith, meekness, self-control. All the fruit of the Spirit are the outgrowth of your divine nature of love. So you grow in the love of God. As you grow as a Christian, you can kind of monitor your spiritual growth. As my old pastor used to tell me, love is a true barometer of your spirituality. You can observe how you're growing in the love of God and how you treat people. And how you love them as Christ would love them. That's how you monitor your spiritual growth. You know, spiritual growth is not monitored by the greatness of your faith, although you will grow in faith. But real spiritual growth is monitored by the love of God growing in love in your life. So we see that we're partakers of God's divine nature. Love of God is shed abroad in our heart by the Holy Spirit. And we walk in love. So we end up fulfilling all the law because we have God's divine nature, and that's the way God lives. God himself lives by the Ten Commandments. Those are his laws, in other words. It's the way he expects man to live on planet Earth. But we don't come to God and say, well, I've kept all the law, so accept me. We come to God and say, I accept Jesus, so you accept me. Jesus Christ is my righteousness. He fulfilled all the law perfectly. And therefore, I accept Jesus and God accepts me by faith. But faith in God's grace. God's grace is God's ability in our life to live the way God wants us to live. So if we're led by the Spirit, if we yield our life to the Holy Spirit, be Spirit-filled and yield our life to Him, surrender to the Spirit. Don't let him just be resident, but let him be president in your life. The Holy Spirit guide you. Surrender to the Holy Spirit. Be submissive to the Holy Spirit's leading and guiding. He'll always guide you to walk in love. He'll always guide you to forgive. He'll always guide you to be kind one to another, tender-hearted, forgiving one another. That's the way God will guide you, always. And so, my point is that the law will be fulfilled in our life. That's very, very important for us to understand as Christians. But our right standing with God doesn't come from our performance, from our behavior. It comes from our faith in Christ. I hope I'm making that clear to you today, because it's very, very important for a Christian to understand that, especially when it comes to spiritual warfare. So first of all, we have to know our position in Christ. I stand right with God because I'm in Christ. That's where I stand, okay? Positional truth. I stand in authority over the devil. I stand in the favor of God. I'm in Christ. So I stand at peace with God. These are all positional truths. So there's a big difference between behavioral truth and positional truth. You need to learn the difference, okay? Behavior is how we live our life every day. Position is how we stand before God. And we can improve our performance every day as we grow spiritually, learn to walk in love, but we can't improve on our standing because we're complete in Christ. Our standing is the finished work of Jesus. Positional truth. I want to get that into our thinking as spiritual warriors, because victory in your life is going to be the result of knowing where you stand, understanding your position in Christ, and not letting Satan move you from that position in your mind, in your understanding. That's why the Bible tells us that we are not to be conformed to the world, but be transformed by the renewing of our mind. We actually get established in the understanding of our position in Christ, or how we stand with God. That's another way of saying position in Christ, is how we stand with God. And when you understand that, you understand that you cannot be defeated. You're invincible, as Christ was invincible and couldn't be overcome by the devil, because he knew his standing. He knew he was a sinless man. He knew he was right with God. He understood his righteousness, but Christ's righteousness came as a result of keeping the law. But he could do that because he didn't have a sinful nature. You see, Christ was born of a virgin. Christ was not born of Adam's race. Christ was not born with a sinful nature that needed to be redeemed. Like we who are born of Adam have a sinful nature and we need to be redeemed and be born again. Christ didn't have a sinful nature. He wasn't born of Adam. He was born of God. And he had no sinful nature. He could keep the law perfectly, even though he could have sinned. Just like Adam. Adam was not born sinful, but he sinned when he was tempted. Christ could have sinned, but the Bible said he was tempted in all ways, like as we are, yet without sin. Praise God. He perfectly fulfilled the law and kept the law. Well, I'm sharing with you today positional thinking. Understanding these truths is the first key to being victorious and being an invincible warrior, is knowing where you stand with God. And if I could encourage you to study, I would recommend a little mini book by a man named Kenneth Hagin called In Him. Just a little book, says In Him. That's it. Get that little mini book. You can order it on Amazon. You can get it in Christian bookstores, many of them. And begin to read those scriptures and memorize those scriptures, because positional truth means where you stand with God. And the Bible tells us that there is a triple emphasis here on standing in Ephesians chapter 6, verses 10 through 18. I hope that's a blessing to you today. We're going to continue our understanding in the book of Ephesians and chapter 6 on how to be that invincible warrior and win every prayer battle. It's time for us to go to prayer and use what we've learned in Jesus' name. See you next time.
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5: Prophets can see a lot of that stuff too. There's a few of you who were here when the church was this way. We had the chairs facing that way. We had the music, the lyrics up on that wall back there. And then we did that for I don't know how many years. And then 2 or 3 years ago, Dr. Rena came and said, it's time for you to turn your church and do it this way. So when we did. I knew when I heard it, it was from God. Also, my wife had heard at one point, she said, we need to get God's words out of the corner. You know, nobody puts baby in a corner, but we kind of pay attention to that. Now, we test every word, of course, like we should. But I'm a firm believer that when pastors and churches, when they listen and agree and do what their apostle says, they will prosper. Now, I understand some Christians have been hurt by church authority. I get that. There have been a few things attempted against me to hurt me. I just didn't allow it, at least for more than a couple of days. I kind of like wallow in self-pity for a couple of days and then pull myself up and say, that's it. I'm not dealing with this anymore. It's gone. We're going forward. We're moving forward. I don't care. But there's a lot of Christians who've been wounded by authority figures. So I understand the hesitancy of some pastors to not want to give over their authority to an apostle. Well, they don't understand what an apostle is then. And if they're under an apostle who is basically just telling them what to do, find another apostle. Apostle Joe doesn't tell me what to do. Every time I see him, every time I talk to him on the phone, he asks, what can I do for you? the first day I met him, he said, look, I'm not going to tell you how to run your church. It's not the job of an apostle. He said, but I'm going to back you up anytime you need it. That's the way that works. But I understand when people have been hurt by the church, it's tough. I get it. But we try very hard here to have a safe place. A safe place for you to use your gifts and not get yelled at. I've been yelled at. Anybody else been yelled at for using their gifts in church? I've been yelled at. Colette had her hand up. We've been yelled at together. God started the apostolic model of the church in the book of Acts. He has not changed his mind. That's still what he wants. He didn't start the pastoral model. It came out of Constantine and the Council of Nicaea. Another idea that a lot of church members, even spirit-filled ones, misunderstand is they look at church administration as a hierarchy. You know, and you got to move up this leadership ladder. You know, and you can start out here, but if you play your cards right and you take the right courses and you do this and you do that and you be a good boy or a good girl, then you can come all the way up to elder. You know, and all this stuff. You might have heard this term, pecking order. A lot of Christians look at that in churches. What's the pecking order? Where am I in my pecking order? You know. Not that we're all a bunch of chickens, I hope. No chickens allowed here. And it's natural to think that way. It's actually part of our sin nature to think that way. And look at the Gospels. I forget which one it was. I think it was John's brother, right? Hey, John, ask Jesus. You know, are we like number one or number two on the list on the pecking order? Where are we? You know, I'm paraphrasing a bit, but Jesus is like, I don't know what you're talking about, because he doesn't work that way. It's not about who gets to control whom. If you feel controlled in a church, if you feel controlled here, leave. You have my permission, because I'm not here to control anybody. I don't even control my wife, because that's not biblical either. If anything, she controls me like a puppet on a string. I'm gonna get yelled at about that one later. You can trust that. If you remember from last week, Constantine gave church leaders a throne to sit on. There was a throne at the front of every one of those basilicas during the time of Constantine and after. And the way it worked was, this is probably where this pecking order thing comes from. The bigger your church, the bigger your throne. Ambition was encouraged. But see, we saw a couple weeks ago, ambition is a mean spirit. Ambition doesn't belong in the church. Your priest at your church could rise up the ranks. He could become a cardinal or a monsignor, or he might make it all the way to the top to be the pope. You just never know. And it's interesting, if you know your history, yeah, it's one of the problems with ambition. Popes have been assassinated so that somebody below them can be pope. Just like kings and queens are getting assassinated throughout history because somebody wants their job. When you have a church built on ambition, that's what you're going to have. Even the Protestant Reformation didn't change a whole lot of that. Many churches still look like a throne room. There's a raised platform for the preacher and the band, if they have one, you know. Who says we have to be on a raised platform? Where is that written, you know? That came from Mithraism is what it did. Now, I've heard this. I've actually heard this because I've asked this question. Well, you know, it's easier for the people to see me if I'm up on a raised platform. Well, I guess it is true. You could see them better, you know. It's just I don't really I'm glad that we really can't even do that here. Even if I wanted to, which I don't know how it would be accomplished here, because we have a soup kitchen and we have all kinds. So it's just like, it's not going to happen. Plus, you've probably seen this. How many times have you been to a Christian conference or visited a church or whatever? And even if the pastor starts out up on top of this, they'll come down on the floor and walk around. That's somebody that you can tell isn't comfortable with being up on this raised platform. The first chance they get, they're down there with the rest of us, because we're the same. You and I, we're the same. If you know your history, even in our colonial period, if you could see some of these churches visit New England in a colonial church in the early, 1600s, the pastor would have this box built up high, and he would preach from this box. And I'm like, oh, I don't think I would want to be up there. I really don't think I'd want to be up there, But that's just the way it was. That's what they did. They probably didn't know any better. We're not really blasting on anybody, but it just seems strange. All that just has always kind of seemed strange. And it seems like in my lifetime, I've gone from pastors preaching on the floor and it seems like the stage seems to be getting higher and higher all the time over the years. I don't know. They might have very good reasons for that. That's okay. That's between them and God. I'm not trying to lord it over people, and I don't think anybody else needs to either. Forgive me if I'm judging a little too much, but I'm not really mentioning names. So, but it's always a good idea not to speak against God's beloved, right? Jesus died for the church, so I'm sure I fail, but I try to be careful in what I say about the church, because right or wrong, Jesus died for the church. So remember, we got to keep that in the forefront. And people say, well, that's the way things were done. Well, not when you read the book of Acts. If you go back there, things looked completely different, and we've talked about that. The apostolic church for the first 300 years didn't look like this. Right now, we would probably be in one of your homes having a service and enjoying ourselves. In Mark chapter 10, verses 42 to 45, Jesus said this: "You know that the rulers of the Gentiles lord it over them, and how their great men hold them in subjection. But it is not to be this way among you. Whoever wishes to be great among you shall be your servant, and whoever wishes to be first among you shall be the slave of all. For even the Son of Man did not come to be served, but to serve, and to give his life as a ransom for many." Jesus is our example. And if you start a conversation with Apostle Joe next time he comes, you'll hear his heart real quick, because he'll share his heart with anybody. See, he understands, and the apostles that are true apostles, they all understand. They understand that they give their lives for the church. Paul had so much bad stuff happen to him because he was an apostle. And he counted it all joy. It's not easy to count bad things joy, but another thing that the apostolic church is, that the pastoral church is not, is government by anointing, not by hierarchy. See, in denominations, you'll probably move up just because you've been there a while, right? You're due for a promotion and all that malarkey. It sounds more like the secular world than the church world to me, but it's really about anointing. I'm not here as pastor because I'm better than anybody here. I'm here because I was anointed to do it. And I just do my best. That's all I can say. Leon, who's not here this morning, but you all know him, he takes care of the building. All the good stuff that you see is because of Leon and Joanne basically just giving to the church. And a lot of stuff that you see, is even the paint on the walls themselves. I saw what this looked like when the previous administration bought this. It was a bar, but it was a bar like that was closed for like 10 years. It was bad. It was really bad. The floor was bad. Everything was bad. Pretty much Leon and Joanne took care of all that. So Leon takes care of the building. If you know Leon, you know that there's really not much he can't fix. Jeff is much like Leon. He can fix anything. You know, me, not so much. Not much I can fix. But see, Leon has that. That's an anointing that Leon has. He can see a thing, and he can picture the steps it'll take to get there. And he can see the end as he's looking at the beginning. That's a gift that I don't have, but he does. You know, and maybe some of you have that same gift, but I don't. If you've ever worked with Leon, and Jeff can back me up, he'll tell you about 20 different things so fast that you're like, okay, I'm going to go and do the first thing you said, the first thing, and then I'll be back. Because it just, he's right. The thing is, he's right. He's right in these steps. It's just that I can't handle those steps. I'm a one step at a time kind of guy. And I may need you to hold my hand while I'm doing that first step too. So I don't tell him how to build here. See, that's his anointing. This is my anointing. I take care of the spiritual stuff. And if there's something that overlaps, you know, so be it. We have a little conversation. It's generally never been a problem. You know, it's a good thing.
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0: Hello and welcome to the Come Alive broadcast. This is your host, Mary Beth Jackson. Thank you for joining me today. We are in the book of Peter and we are going to continue our study there. But first, let's pray. Father, in Jesus' name, Lord, I thank you. I bind the enemy. I bind all confusion, distraction, disruption in the name of Jesus. I thank you, Lord. I speak clarity, God, to the minds of those listening, Lord. I speak the peace of God over them. I break off any disruption or distraction in the name of Jesus. I thank you, Father God, that the word goes forth and it produces a harvest 30, 60, and 100 fold. God, I thank you, Lord God, that it brings clarity to minds, peace to hearts, and healing to bodies. In Jesus' name, amen. 1 Peter chapter 4. Therefore, since Christ suffered in his body, arm yourselves also with the same attitude, because whoever suffers in the body is done with sin. As a result, they do not live the rest of their earthly lives for evil human desires, but rather for the will of God. For you have spent enough time in the past doing what pagans choose to do, living in debauchery, lust, drunkenness, orgies, carousing, and detestable idolatry. They are surprised that you do not join them in their reckless, wild living, and they heap abuse on you. But they will have to give an account to him who is ready to judge the living and the dead. For this is the reason the gospel was preached, even to those who are now dead, so that they might be judged according to human standards in regard to the body, but live according to God in regard to the spirit. The end of all things is near. Therefore, be alert and of sober mind, so that you may pray. Above all, love each other deeply, because love covers a multitude of sins. Offer hospitality to one another without grumbling. Each one of you should use whatever gift you have received to serve others as faithful stewards of God's grace in its various forms. If anyone speaks, they should do so as one who speaks the very words of God. If anyone serves, they should do so with the strength God provides, so that in all things God may be praised through Jesus Christ. To him be the glory and the power forever and ever. Amen. Dear friends, do not be surprised at the fiery ordeal that has come on you to test you, as though something strange were happening to you, but rejoice inasmuch as you participate in the sufferings of Christ, so that you may be overjoyed when his glory is revealed. If you are insulted because of the name of Christ, you are blessed, for the Spirit of glory and of God rests on you. If you suffer, it should not be as a murderer or thief, or any kind of criminal, or even as a meddler. However, if you suffer as a Christian, do not be ashamed, but praise God that you bear that name. For it is time for judgment to begin with God's household. And if it begins with us, what will the outcome be for those who do not obey the gospel of God? And if it is hard for the righteous to be saved, what will become of the ungodly and the sinner? So then, those who suffer according to God's will should commit themselves to their faithful Creator and continue to do good. As I'm reading this scripture, it's reminding me of some other scriptures that were spoken by different people. And I love how the Holy Spirit speaks through many people to say and to reaffirm what he has already said and spoken. We're going to look in the book of Matthew in chapter 5. Jesus is there, the Sermon on the Mount. I love it that I was there in Israel in that same place where he said, blessed are you. What he said was, blessed are you when men revile you and say all manner of evil against you. Does it sound like what Peter is telling the people here? Yes. Jesus went on to say, rejoice when that happens. What? Yes, because he said the same thing happened to the prophets that went before you. And if it happens to you, don't be surprised. And this is the same that Peter is telling them here. But also the Apostle Paul said the same thing to the Romans in chapter 12, verses 1 and 2. And I want to read that one to you. It says, therefore, I urge you, brothers and sisters, in view of God's mercy, to offer your bodies as living sacrifices, holy and pleasing to God. This is your true and proper worship. Do not be conformed to the pattern of this world, but be transformed by the renewing of your mind. Then you will be able to test and approve what God's will is, His good, pleasing, and perfect will. Doesn't that sound like what Peter was saying about that? Don't be like the people of the world. In fact, Peter told them, listen, you used to do those things, and the world's going to be a little shocked that you don't want to participate in that. In fact, they're going to turn around and persecute you for it, and they'll probably make up lies about you on account of it. But Jesus is telling us, and He has it confirmed throughout His word, don't be surprised and don't be like the world. He's called us out to a different life, a life that He's going to give us the power and the ability to live in this day and age, because we see the world is pressuring people to be like them. In fact, to do whatever you want to do. But Jesus says that we're being conformed into His image, into His likeness. And in fact, Peter says, follow this example, right? To follow the example. And it reminds me again, in Philippians, Paul says to remember the example of Jesus Christ, who, being in the very nature God, did not consider equality with God. He didn't hold on to that thing. He didn't use it to His advantage. He could have said, no, God, listen, I don't want any parts of that. But Jesus humbled Himself, and He put on this flesh, and He even humbled Himself to death on the cross. And He says, be like Jesus, that He didn't consider His own suffering that He would go through. He didn't consider what His life in heaven, something to hold on to, but He humbled Himself. And let's follow His example of humility and honor. It says to honor one another, consider others better than ourselves. And we even see here that Peter, he encourages the body of Christ to think about others in our pursuit of God, right? In our godly living, that we are to pursue this life. And he says, each of you should use whatever gifts you have that you've received to serve others, to be faithful stewards of God's grace in its various forms. And I love this, what he says in 4 verse 7, the end of all things is near. Therefore, be alert and of sober mind that you may pray. And above all, love each other deeply, because love covers a multitude of sin. That doesn't mean we cover up people's sin and we don't expose sin. It means that love, there's a grace for people to walk out of their sin, not to stay in it, but to walk out of it, and to help them, and to pray for them, to be there to help them. And so we want to live that life and be the example, to be the light, to show them the way out of darkness. Again, Paul is encouraging us that we need to make sure that we are, that our suffering is for the right reasons, right? That we're not causing our own suffering because we're doing wrong. In fact, he says here, if you suffer, it should not be because you're a murderer or a thief, right? Or any other kind of criminal. You know, we see these right now, these riots are raising up and people are protesting, and there's nothing wrong with a civil protest, a orderly protest, that you should have a voice. But when people use those situations to go in and become rioters, and they start looting places, and they're burning down their own cities, and they're assaulting the police and one another, that's not right. Now you're bringing the trouble on yourself. And why would you want to destroy your own city? But Paul says, even here, interesting enough, he says, he equates with the murderer and the thief and the other criminals, and even as a meddler. You know, it's important that we mind our own business. Sometimes we just need to stay out of other people's business and take care of what God wants us to do. Sometimes it's easier to point the finger to others and say, yeah, I can see what they're doing wrong, and they're doing wrong, and they're doing wrong. But remember, when you point your finger, there's three of those pointing back at you. God says we're to examine our own selves to see whether we're in the faith. In fact, he tells us about take the plank out of our eye before we want to try and help others with the splinter out of their own eye. So there's a lot of good wisdom here in God's word. And what he does say here is that it's time for judgment to begin in the household of God. If you're a follower of Jesus Christ, examine yourself and do the work before God comes to examine you and to bring judgment into the house of the Lord. So We say, God, shake what you got to shake in me. Do what you got to do in me and in my household. Reveal any hidden sin. Expose those things. It's the goodness and mercy of God to reveal those things because he wants us to be with him in eternity. And so it says here in verse 18, if it is hard for the righteous to be saved, what will become of the ungodly and the sinner? We pray, Father, right now, I pray for your body, for the house of God, for the people of God. We pray, Lord God, Father, you shake what you got to shake. Let the glory of God be revealed, God. Bring the glory back into your church, Lord God. Lord, that you would be glorified in everything that's said and done. Let your glory come. But Lord, we know that your fire has to come. So Lord, let the fire come so that the glory may come. We thank you, Lord God, for today, for salvation for many, Lord God, that they would know you, Jesus, that you would personally visit every home. Lord God, I love, I'm reminded of Cornelius, God, that when you said to him that Peter was coming, and that was a man that he would have not normally had in his home, but God, he not only received what you said, he called in his family members. He had people there from his entire family waiting for the man of God to come. And this man, Cornelius, was a man, he was a devout man, Lord, but he didn't know the way of Jesus Christ. And Lord, there are people out there who love you, God, but they don't fully understand what Jesus came to do, that Jesus came to die. And you said, if we believe that God, you sent Jesus Christ to die on this earth, to die, to take on the sins of the world upon him, that if we believe that Jesus died for our sins and we confess that with our mouth that Jesus, God raised Jesus from the dead, and we believe that and we receive him into our heart, that we will be saved. We confess with our mouth and believe in our heart, we shall be saved. So Lord, I thank you for salvation today, Lord God, coming to these nations, to these neighborhoods, to men, women, children. You said you are pouring out your spirit on all flesh. I thank you, Lord God, today they hear your voice and they come alive in Jesus' name. I'm going to close with this poem that the Lord gave me entitled Fences by Meredith Jackson. I don't like these walls. They must come down. Let you in. Let you out. I see the change in my mind. Give me grace and help to find what I need to take this step to clear the things in the way. What must go and what must stay? Have I trusted in these walls to keep me safe after all? What will it look like in the process? What if my life looks a mess? I can see on the other side how nice it would be without the walls trying to hide. They've been here for so long. Will they notice when they're gone? Will people keep their boundaries? After all, it's protecting me. Is it really? Or is it keeping out all the beauty you want to let in? Well, of course, things will need a trim and there will be work to keep it clear, but it will be worth it for the view. No more obstructions or silly props. Oh, the things we've used to keep the wall up, how we've exhausted ourselves to try and maintain it, the cost of keeping it and trying to sustain it. It may keep others out, but in the end, it has actually kept others from coming in. The wall does not welcome nor cheer or guide. It is only a false sense of security that allows us to hide. So down with the walls, every mountain, move. We're breaking down pride and false humility too. There is not room for walls in this journey of peace. Jesus broke down the wall of partition that separates us. We are made his family through his blood. Let us work together and share his love. Let us remove the walls that separate us and build his kingdom, one of honor, humility, holiness, and trust. Not of ourselves, but the one who is trustworthy. May it all be done to give Jesus the glory.
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2: Welcome once again to God is in the Music. I'm Scott Reppert. We are continuing our series on eternity this week, and we have got a great song for you. I used to play this every Good Friday at He's Alive Radio. That's the only time I played it, because basically it is such a heavy song, and it's an amazing song. It's from 1989. It's from a band that called themselves The Violet Burning. This is The Killing.

0: I realize we just can't go around speaking God's word all the time. You know, you're on the job and somebody asks for a wrench and you quote them Numbers 31:4. Okay, that's not what this means. You've got to say at that point, here's the wrench, okay? Or you'll look like a nut, okay? But guess what? As soon as you hand them that wrench, go back to thinking about God's word. Go back to thinking about what he's done for you. Go back to thinking about a prayer you might have going on in your life for somebody else. We might not be able to speak it all day long, but we can meditate on it all day long and then just have little interruptions of speech that pertains to what we're doing, right? There can always be God in your heart and a prayer in your life, no matter what. Psalm 1 verses 2 and 3. But his delight is in the law of the Lord, and in his law doth he meditate day and night. And he shall be like a tree planted by the rivers of water that bringeth forth his fruit in his season. His leaf also shall not wither, and whatsoever he doeth shall prosper. Are you catching the fact here that the more you keep God's word very, very close to you, you're going to be more profitable, productive, fruitful, and successful the more we delight in God's word and never be that far away from it. On my computer monitor at home, there's a little scripture card that I hand printed in 1991. And it has been in that same place on every computer monitor that I have had since 1991. Right there. Look, it's getting kind of funky now, okay? It's been a long time. And it's up there, and it is Psalm 37, verse 4. Delight thyself also in the Lord, and he shall give thee the desires of thine heart. And I've got to be truthful with you. And there's a lot of people out there that are like this. Thank God I've grown. When I put that up there, all I was looking at was the part that says, he shall give thee the desires of thine heart. That's all I cared about. Hey, I got a little card out up here out of the Bible that says I'm going to get stuff from God. But guess what? As you study, as you learn more, you see that it's got something there ahead of it, right? Okay. What does it have ahead of it? Delight thyself also in the Lord. It's got a prerequisite to you getting stuff from God, okay? You got to attach that first part. You've got to do something. This is the way it is basically throughout the Bible. You've got to do something before you have a shot of receiving something from God, okay? And I guarantee you, there's a lot of folks out there that call themselves Christians that are doing the same thing that I did back then. They're expecting something from God without doing anything. Yes, he does drop stuff into our laps every once in a while. But you know what? That's the exception, not the rule. That's the exception, not the rule. And there's people out there that, you know, that, oh, I read the Bible. Well, what do they read? They read that little bread box card they got on their kitchen table that has the little cards in it with the scripture on. They read one of them a day and say, yep, that's it. Kind of like we talked about the worship last time I was here, okay? They've got their little index card, and there's my Bible reading for the day. And what? It's all going to be good stuff. They're not going to put anything heavy in one of them little boxes that you pull the card out of. It's all going to be, you know, I can do all things through Christ, which strengthened me. Well, if that's all you know, you probably don't have that strength in your life, and you're going to find out that you need a little bit more of it. As a matter of fact, let's look at the verse before Psalm 37:4 and the verse after it, because the same pattern holds true in all three verses. Psalm 37:3. Trust in the Lord and do good, so shalt you dwell in the land, and verily thou shalt be fed. Delight thyself also in the Lord, and he shall give thee the desires of thine heart. Commit thy way unto the Lord, trust also in him, and he shall bring it to pass. You will notice that each of those verses contains a blessing from God at the end that is contingent upon what is before it. If we trust and do good, we will dwell in the land and be fed. If we delight in the Lord, he will give us the desires of our heart. If we commit our ways unto him, he shall bring things to pass for us. This book and its promises and its doctrine and the whole gospel is not going to get into our heads by osmosis. Okay? You've seen it on TV where kids think they can put the book under their pillow at night and it's just going to seep into their heads, right? It doesn't happen like that. We've got to do something before we receive from it. Amen? Okay? We have to do our part in order for God to bless us abundantly. And as a matter of fact, the word delight there in Psalm 37:4 is the word onog. Onog. And it's one of them, it has as one of its meanings to be pliable. Okay? To be pliable. And we're going to do the Scotty translation here, okay? Put yourself into all positions to be able to do what God wants you to do, and he will give you the desires of your heart. In other words, you've got to be willing to do whatever he says to do to get what he says you can have. If we are actually wanting to be able to know the truth of the resurrection or anything else in the Bible, we're going to have to get to the place where we have it readily available in our hearts, not just on our bookshelf or on our coffee table. Okay? It's not just for looks, right? You know, people come over, oh, you've got a Bible, you read the Bible. Yeah. You know, it's got dust on it, but it's there, right? No. You've got to do something with it. I mentioned 2 Timothy a little bit ago, 2:15. We all know it. Study to show thyself approved unto God, a workman that needeth not be ashamed, rightly dividing the word of truth. We need to quit thinking that that is just for pastors, that that's just for apostles, that that's just for Bible college professors, just for Sunday school teachers. That is for everybody. We need to show ourselves approved. We need to have it down in here so that when we are walking along the street, when we are at the shopping mall, and we see somebody that is in trouble, we see somebody that needs help, or somebody asks us, hey, what can I do? You know, God, we can have that answer because it is residing in our spirit, man.
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So here is the good news, my friends. The good news. There is, therefore, now no condemnation, no punishment, no curse for all those who are in Christ Jesus. All your fears have been taken away. Instead, hope has been given. Because God, out of His great love, redeemed us on the cross. So now, my friends, no power of hell and no scheme of man

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